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sing next year in Jerusalem. 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And why not? 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

0: the phone.
1: Dick Cinnamon's office.
0: Yeah, hi, is Dick in?
1: Please hold. Dick Cinnamon's office.
0: Yeah, hi, I'm holding for Dick.
1: Yes, please hold.
0: God damn it.
1: Dick Cinnamon's office.
0: Yeah, hi,
1: Dick
0: is
1: Cinnamon's
0: Dick
1: office.
0: In? Yeah, is he in?
1: No, hold, please. Dick Cinnamon's office.
0: Fuck.
1: Dick Cinnamon's office.
0: Yeah, hi, I'm holding
1: yeah,
0: for
1: can
0: Dick.
1: I
0: yeah,
1: can I...
0: Oh, my God.
1: Dick Cinnamon's office.
0: Hi, is he in?
2: Yes, he in?

0: How you guys doing out there? Let's see, move this window to here. Open it up like that. So for the record, I'm kind of out of my element here. I'm Joe Kidd from the Wednesday Night Wagner Variety Show Full Throttle Radio. And it is Monday, just reaching almost 3 minutes to 7 o'clock. And Chris Skyhawk's Universal Perspective show is supposed to be in our automation. And that's a confusing sorcery-based system. I don't mind touching it, but that's usually Bob's domain for entering shows. So I have pulled the file for Chris Skyhawk's Universal Perspective show, and I'm going to play it live from my remote studio in Cleon. The levels are wonky, but I'm going to work with them. I'm going to hang out with you guys for those. But as long as I'm live on the radio, live is so much better than, dead and by a truck. Anyway, Wagner Variety Show Full Throttle Radio airs on Wednesday nights from 5 o'clock till 9 p.m. I also want to mention that first Friday is Fred the Gorilla, the band Fred the Gorilla, with the band Gaia as the opening act. We're going to be doing our first Friday gig series at the KNYO studio there at on Franklin Street. Quick weather window to the world lookout while I got a chance here tonight. Mostly clear with a low of 53 degrees. Light west winds tomorrow, Thursday. Increasing clouds with a high of 68 degrees. Winds out of the south, 5 to 9 miles an hour. Wednesday, mostly sunny with a high of 68 degrees. Great. I'll be with you guys Wednesday night from 5 to 9 p.m. Thursday, mostly sunny with a high of 68 degrees. Friday, mostly sunny with a 70. Oh, my gosh. Saturday, sunny with a high of 70. Then Sunday, a 68. And next Monday, a 66. No crazy weather in the forecast. There is a small craft advisory from Cape Mendocino to Point Arena and 10 nautical miles out in the marine forecast. For northwest winds, 10 to 20 knots offshore, gusts as high as 35 knots, seas 6 to 9 feet. And that's until 9 p.m. this evening, so if you're going to go fishing late, do be careful. I think my music bed is out. Like I said, the levels are wonky, but I'm going to roll with it. Chris Skyhawk's Universal Perspective Show on 107.7 KNYO LP Fort Bragg.
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Today we listen to a Dennis Kucinich interview by the award-winning, Pulitzer Prize-winning journalist Chris Hedges for the Real News Network. As many of you may remember, Dennis was a congressman from Ohio. He ran for president 2 times. And for his persistent focus on peace and working class issues, was awarded by the Democratic Party by being gerrymandered out of his district. In this interview, Dennis focuses on the political, economic, and spiritual devaluation that the war industry causes. As regular listeners of this show know, I've long advocated for a major soul-searching of our national political empire, which uses the words democracy as a fig leaf for its two agenda of empire and conquest, and a two-party stranglehold that can only agree on issues of war. But we'll let Dennis Kucinich talk from here.

0: There was once a wing of the Democratic Party that stood up to the war industry. J. William Fulbright, George McGovern, Gene McCarthy, Mike Gravel, William Proxmire, of course, Dennis Kucinich. But that was largely decades ago. The new Democrats, especially with the presidency of Bill Clinton, became shills, not only for corporate America, but the arms industry. No weapons system is too costly. No war, no matter how disastrous, goes unfunded. The massive military budget, $858 billion in military spending allocated for fiscal year 2023, is an increase of $45 billion over the Biden administration's budget request and nearly $80 billion more than the amount appropriated by Congress for the current fiscal year. It just keeps growing. When 30 members of the party's Progressive Caucus recently issued a call for Joe Biden to negotiate with Vladimir Putin, they were forced by the party leadership and a warmongering media to back down and rescind their letter. What happened to the Democratic Party? Why has it become impossible to question war and the massive expenditures on arms? Why is such questioning political suicide? Why can't a Democrat ask, especially at a time of economic hardship and huge deficits, how much we are going to divert to the war in Ukraine, which has already consumed some $60 billion, as much as we spend on the State Department and AID, with no end in sight? Joining me to discuss the extinction of the anti-war Democrat is Dennis Kucinich, a former presidential candidate who served 8 terms in the House of Representatives before the Democratic Party gerrymandered his district to ensure his defeat. Dennis, you were consistently one of the very few Democrats who harkened back to that great era of those I mentioned, McGovern, G. McCarthy, and others, Proxmire, who stood up to the war industry. You paid a very heavy political price for that, not only being pushed out of Congress, but even when you were in Congress, I believe you were not allowed to caucus with the Democrats, if I have that correct, courtesy of Pelosi. But let's go back. There was a moment in time when the Democratic Party had fierce peace candidates, anti-war candidates. Of course, 1972, McGovern becomes the nominee. What happened?
1: Well, first of all, thank you very much for the opportunity to be on your show. And I think, you know, this is the perfect show for me to do, because it's not just a matter of having a conversation with the choir. It's about taking the discussion to a higher level to try to describe for people what's actually happening, what can happen. With respect to the Democratic Caucus, though, I found my way into the meetings.
0: Uninvited?
1: because there wasn't really an attempt to shut me out as much as it was, you know, who brought this guy in. But really, you know, I will say this about Speaker Pelosi, that we may have had a difference of opinion on some of these spending issues that helped to fuel wars. But the thing that I always did was I always let the leadership know ahead of time, I don't agree with you. I'm taking

0: taking a different approach. I'm going to go to the floor. This is what I'm going to say, you know, whether you like it or not. And they appreciated the warning. They didn't appreciate my speeches. They, I'm sure, didn't appreciate my votes for the most part. But to me, what's happened with the Democratic Party, I think as soon as the Democratic Party made a determination, could have been 35, 40 years ago, that they were going to take corporate contributions, that wiped out any distinction between the two parties. Because in Washington, he or she who pays the piper, you know, plays the tune. And that's what's happened. So there isn't that much of a difference in terms of the two parties when it comes to war, except notably, partisan reasons or not, there were over 50 Republicans who voted against the last tranche of money that went to fuel the war in Ukraine. And I felt that was notable. And of course, the potential Speaker of the House, should the Republicans win, will be Kevin McCarthy, who has made it a point to say that he's going to look at that funding.
1: Well, let's talk about the past. So you had significant opposition to the Pentagon budget. Weapon systems were questioned. Was it, in essence, corporate money that was the factor in essentially driving Wellstone, driving these figures out of the House and the Senate, or were there other reasons?
0: Certainly plays a part. I mean, let's face it, right now, the arms industry is making money hand over fist with the expansion of war. That's how they make their money. And of course, they can put money into certain campaigns, but that's not all it's about. The request to fund a war goes into the larger, heavily mediated environment which supports a war. And if you stand against the funding, then your constituents who may be great Americans look at that and they say, well, why aren't you supporting America? And I think that members of Congress are always concerned about being caught betwixt and between on what their constituents think, as opposed to what they, the doubts that they have. And so with respect to the Democratic caucus, this event of retraction of the letter by a significant caucus within the Democratic Party is a new benchmark of kind of a slavish obedience to the status quo within the party, which then supports war. And a majority of Republicans at this point are supporting war. So you have Congress supporting a war. And this is the way it's been.
1: Seymour Melman writes about the distortion of the economy by the war industry. He points out that one of the crucial tactics that the war industry uses is to diversify where weapons are made. I believe F-35s are made in Vermont. And this really ties the hands of House and Senate members because it becomes, at a constituent level, a debate about jobs.
0: Well, it is a factor. Can't ignore it. So what happens is when the Pentagon budget comes up, there are a parade of various businesses, small and large, who will make appointments with the Congress person or staff and lay out how many jobs are in the district and how important it is to a district business to have this budget passed. I mean, I had that happen to me. And it was, you know, I invariably have to inform my constituent that I didn't support the war that was going, this was going to be fueling. And so I wasn't going to vote for the budget. I will tell you this, Chris, that I may have once, when I first started in Congress, voted for a budget that went to the Pentagon. But it didn't take me long to figure out what the racket was. I had a hearing I went to as a member of the Government Oversight Committee in which an inspector general testified that there were over $1 trillion worth of accounts in the Pentagon that couldn't be reconciled, that they had over 1,100 different accounting systems, deliberately, I suppose, constructed so as to make obfuscation a rule of the day. So from that moment on, I just said, wait a minute. They're not keeping track of how this money's spent. Why in the world should I vote for this budget? So from that point on, right through to the conclusion of a 16-year service in the United States Congress, I didn't vote for a single budget of the Pentagon, because or any of the supplemental appropriations to keep wars going, because I knew it was a racket. I knew there would be billions of dollars thrown away. And, you know, I can cite chapter and verse, Inspector General's reports. Once the money goes out of this country, overseas, on behalf, you know, whether it's Iraq or whatever adventure we were in, the money's blowing. The thing that I was always concerned about, even more than the money, was the fact that we were committing American servicemen and servicewomen, in the case of Iraq, to a lie. And the constituency that I had in Congress, Chris, primarily working class men and women, many veterans halls, people really believe strongly in America, serve the country themselves, or their fathers and grandfathers served. And they support the United States of America. So I'm in Congress and I'm seeing what actually is going on. And I'm going, wait a minute. You know, I'm not a sucker. And I'm looking at this and I'm saying, no, this is wrong. And then I have to go home and explain my vote. And I had some people who were unhappy because they thought I wasn't being patriotic enough. And that's what a congressperson is supposed to do. But the truth is, the members of Congress are always under enormous pressure, not, you know, locally from their constituents, from contractors within their constituency, from the mediated environment and the party. And so it's a rare individual, and I'm not, you know, doing this to elevate myself, but it's a rare individual who will go against that because you risk, at times you may risk your political career.
1: Well, if you won't take their money, there's always someone else who will, and they will throw a lot of that money at a candidate to take you down.
0: Well, that's true, no matter if you're talking about the arms industry, the oil companies, the healthcare industry. There was a congressional candidate in 1972 who ran against a darling of the AMA. And he told the AMA when they came to him as, look, give the other guy the money because I'm not going to help you. Well, they did. And this young congressional candidate lost a close race. That was me, by the way. So I understand the price that you might have to pay for not going with the crowd. But my feeling is that public office comes and goes. I mean, if you know, who are we if we won't take a stand? Who are any of us if we're not willing to put it all on the line in any given vote and say, look, this isn't only what I believe in, this is who I am. And I'm someone who I don't feel I know more than anybody else. I do my homework, Chris. I make sure that any vote that I take is informed. And as I did when I led the effort against the war in Iraq. And that's not the way it goes in Congress. A lot of people are flying by the seat of their pants, or they look at the vote board to see how everyone else is voting. Because Congress is a place of tremendous peer pressure. And the votes go right up on this. Most people don't know this, but the votes are imagine a big gym, and the votes go up on this big wall, okay? And people, the lights go on, green light for yes, yellow light for I'm not sure, and red light for no. And everybody can see how everybody else is voting. It helps enforce party discipline, and it helps it helps to feed the herd instinct inside the Congress. It's a lot of pressure there.
1: Let's talk about the effect of unchecked militarism on our civil society and our democracy.
0: Well, we live in a time where there's an acceleration of polarized thinking. It's us versus them, whoever they are. and the government helps to feed that. The government generates perceptions, and people think, well, you know, there must be a reason for this for the government's position on this war. The truth of the matter is that we're in a heavily militarized society driven by greed, lust for profit, and wars are being created just to keep fueling that. And it moves right into this idea of this old idea of a manifest destiny. And then you kind of leap into the 21st century, where there are still people who believe, as in the Project for a new American Century, that it has to be that America must rule the world, that it is our destiny. I mean, that is such old thinking, but that's where we are. And we don't always consider that we're inheritors not only of a physical world, but we're inheritors of a consciousness. We're inheritors of thought structures. And the thought structures that we've inherited no longer serve a practical purpose in this country. We are moved into a false consciousness of fear, of separation from the rest of the world. See, I see the world as one. I think that human unity is the truth that surrounds all of us. And when we start separating ourselves and we engage in this polarized thinking is a precursor of war. And so we need to try to go back to it's really a spiritual principle that says that, look, we're all one, we're interconnected, we're interdependent, and the world is one. We may have different races, colors, creeds, but there's a oneness. And if you look at the first motto of the country, E pluribus unum, out of many, one. It's the paradox of a unity in multiplicity. And many people can't handle that, but that's the truth. So when we go to war, we're living a lie. We're separating ourselves from part of humanity. It's a belief that we don't have an ability to be able to solve things, and somehow the power of our weapons is greater than the power of our reason, or even deeper, the power of our heart. And so that's where, you know, I've gone away from the orthodoxy, which is now part of politics, that says, well, keep that war going. And for whatever reason, we're going to beat the Russians, we're going to beat the Chinese. What? We're beating ourselves.
1: To what extent are these conflicts, and I would include the expansion of NATO, driven by this lust for greed on the part of the war industry and the arms manufacturers?
0: You know, when I was in Congress, I put in legislation to forbid the United States to go into any war that NATO was operating, because I felt that it was a subversion of the constitutional principle in Article 1, Section 8, which is that Congress of the United States has the power to take our country from a condition of peace to war. That was in the Constitution. NATO has evolved. It was first a defensive organization. Then after Clinton, it turned into an offensive organization. And it has become now a kind of a sock puppet for Western powers, notably my own dear country, the United States. And as a result, NATO punches above its weight, makes statements that are ridiculous. And look, I will make a prediction right here that as a result of NATO and the EU's role in helping to fuel this war in Ukraine, give it a couple years, but there won't be a NATO and there won't be an EU as a result.
1: Why?
0: Well, first of all, look at what's happened. The U.S. actually, you know, I think the way this unfolded in Ukraine, you know, we all know from 2014 how the U.S. engineered a coup and knocked out the Ukrainian government and put in one that would serve the U.S. interest, which was to nullify the power of the constituency in eastern Ukraine, which was Russian speaking, and they wanted to basically, by any means necessary, keep that out of influencing the policies of the region, and which they did. I mean, 14,000 by some estimates, Russian speaking Ukrainians were killed from 2014 until 2021. Most Americans have no idea about that, but anyhow, once the U.S. Once the intelligence started to say, hey, we can knock Russia out like that, okay? We'll crush Russia economically. These sanctions are going to put Russia away. And the EU bought into it. What's the result? Well, the war goes on. But in the meantime, the sanctions have created a dramatic increase in the cost of energy. Plus, they blew up the pipeline. That's another increase in the cost of energy. So I've heard from people in Europe where they're seeing increases in basic energy costs anywhere from 6 to 9 times of what it used to be. Businesses can't survive that. Individuals are under hardship. The pressure is going to go back on the government. This is going to cause a lot of problems with the EU. And NATO is there as, you know, a cat's paw for war. And frankly, people are going to say, well, who's NATO making decisions for me? I would imagine that already you're starting to see protests in Europe where people are saying, get out of the EU, get out of NATO, because they're paying an economic price right now for the misjudgment of the European officials who were coaxed into it by the U.S. And this ends up being a nightmare, not only for Europe, though, but we're getting visited with it somewhat here. You're seeing an increase in food prices, increases in gas prices, the accelerant knock-on effect on inflation. Interest rates have gone up. Mortgage rates are gone up. There's a cycle of economic violence which is visited on the people of this country who really don't have a straight story about what happened in Ukraine. I represented Ukrainians in the United States Congress, and proudly so. I went to Ukraine. I met with people. I stood in the square in Ukraine in defense of journalists who were under attack there, one of whom was killed, Gonzaga. And so I just felt that, you know, Ukrainians have a right to exist. They have a right to their own country. And what's happened is this is being twisted, and suddenly Ukraine becomes a bloodbath of a chessboard where these innocent people are just being used as pawns in a game of nations. And I resent that. I mean, I resent that on behalf of every decent person who's trying to keep their family together in Ukraine and who doesn't want to be dominated by anybody, U.S., Russia, anybody, and they just want to live their lives. But because there's a game of nations going on and the U.S. was concerned about Russia's pivot to Asia, well, guess what? This whole thing is blowing up in the face of the West. Russia's not, we forced Russia to pivot to Asia. And now, you know, Brazil, Russia, India, China, South Africa, then Saudi Arabia, there's a whole new world being formed. And the catalyst of it is the misjudgment that occurred about Ukraine and the effort to try to control Ukraine that began in 2014 that most people aren't aware of, I would say.
1: Let's talk about the press, because you spoke about going back to your constituents as an anti-war candidate and feeling blowback. But isn't that because essentially we have a press that has locked out anti-war critics?
0: Well, I think it was a librarian of Congress, Daniel Boorstin, who wrote a book about the media being spear carriers for the government. And that was true generations ago, and it's true today. And that's a problem. When you don't have when you don't have many alternatives that present a different point of view, you're locked into a worldview that might be based on a falsity. And I'll give you a great example. Go back to Iraq. because I was really involved in that, you know, in challenging the narrative right from the beginning. And, you know, I did my homework. I saw that back in, and I gave Congress a memo in, on October 2nd, 2002, that said, look, there's no proof that Iraq has weapons of mass destruction. But moreover, Iraq didn't have anything to do with 9/11, with Al-Qaeda's role in 9/11, didn't have the intention or capability of attacking the United States. So what is this about? And I talked to hundreds of members of Congress about it. But the drumbeat in the media, war, war, war, from the White House, war, war, war. No one bothered, you know, and this is what so many people heard. It was just drowned out. And so, you know, I've saw this, I've seen this dynamic before. And the media, we have a heavily mediated society, even more so today than 20 years ago. And we also know that the government can have legions of people working computers, sending out messages that praise those who are for the war and attack those who aren't. You know, we're living in a hall of mirrors here when it comes to trying to find out what is really going on. And so how do you figure it out? Well, you do your homework, but you also have to trust your gut, your intuition too. And when I, you know, when I looked at what happened in Iraq, that led me to understand what was happening in Libya, what was happening in Syria. And, you know, and then I do some more homework. I'm, you know, William Blum, Chalmers Johnson, and others who did the studies, case after case after case of U.S. interventions that were all about lies. And our country, I love this country, and it is being it's being done a disservice by people who in power, who have made book with interest groups who are going forward just to cash in on war. And I think it's horrific. And in this case, Chris, we're playing with the flash of World War III. You know, there are sometimes I think that people in the White House are like something out of the Sorcerer's Apprentice. You know, they're playing with they've taken this broom and they're moving out chemical forces around that are going beyond their, that can easily go beyond their control. And you know, so I'm also concerned that things could spin out of control with even now with respect to Russia, with respect to China, North Korea. And what a tragedy. What an immense human tragedy when the truth of the matter is we must find a way to live together. As John Kennedy said, you know, we have to, you know, learn how to live together as brothers and sisters or we perish together as fools.
1: I want to ask about these pimps of war, these shills for war. I covered the war in El Salvador. I had to deal with Elliot Abrams. Robert Kagan worked for him. They're wrong about everything. They were wrong about the interventions in Iraq, Afghanistan, Syria with the so-called moderate rebels, Libya. And now they're beating the drums, of course, for endless war with Ukraine. It doesn't matter how mistaken they were in the past, they are perpetuated. Their think tanks are perpetuated. They never lose their perches on the cable talk shows. You've dealt with these people. I know some of them, Abrams and others. They are truly human mediocrities. And I would include the generals like Petraeus and others. And yet they're like this bacteria or anti-resistant bacteria that we can't vanquish. Talk about them.
0: Well, you know, Chris, I see the way I look at it is that even people with whom I strongly disagree, and you just named a number of them, I think we have to continue to find ways of showing people, you know, they've gone astray, and that we have to make an effort to bring them back. Now, how do you do that? Well, if there ever was a country that was in need of a process of truth and reconciliation, it's America. We really need to have people come forward and admit that they were wrong, that, you know, whatever their motivation was, so that we can heal this country, because we're divided right now on this whole idea about war and you know, this misuse of power, in some ways a misunderstanding of the material world itself, that we think there's only so much and we have to control it. If you look at physics, the material world, you know, the universe keeps expanding. But you wouldn't know that talking to some people, because their physics is a very confined, almost Galileo view of the world.
1: Dennis, I just want to, just in the last 2 minutes, I mean, you talked about truth and reconciliation. There was a certain amount of accountability after the Vietnam War. I mean, we did, as a country, ask questions about ourselves that we hadn't asked before. And there was a brief period of time when I would argue we became a better country. Now there's no accountability. I spent 7 years in the Middle East. I mean, millions of people's lives were destroyed, not to mention the tens of thousands of families in the United States who are caring for wounded and crippled veterans or lost loved ones. But there's no accountability at all.
0: You know, this is... we must find a path to accountability, or it will be our undoing. You know, I made an attempt to follow a procedure, which is one way of achieving accountability through the legislative process, and that is that I introduced articles of impeachment of the president and the vice president.
1: I was with you at the Cannon Building when you did that.
0: You remember that. And
1: yes, of course.
0: And, you know, there were at least 48 articles with respect to President Bush, and a smaller number for Vice President Cheney. The Democratic leadership, however, sent that to those proposals to committee, never to be discussed. See, when I got on the floor of Congress and I gave hundreds of speeches opposed to the war and after the war started, and proposals to get out of Iraq and other features to not go to war against Iran. And each time there was a kind of a amnesia that took place, what Gorbachev calls the United States of amnesia. It just takes place where people forget the mistakes, not mistakes, the misdeeds of the past. And unless we have some measure of accountability, we're always going to be wearing the stain of war waged against innocent people around the globe. And there's a point, Chris, where we have to start asking ourselves, what are we about as a nation? Are we about endless war, about being king of the mountain, about, you know, telling other nations how they should live? Or wouldn't it be nice to start focusing on the education of our people, put the resources into education and healthcare and job creation and safe cities and a cleaner environment and all those things that we can do within the boundaries of what we know as the United States of America? I you know, to me, politically, it never made sense to just go all over the world, but with the media, it's been, and I, that was the area of study I had at university. With the media, it's always been pounding away at, you know, America has to be the vanguard of freedom for the world, and we're losing it here at home.
1: Yeah, well, we have to stop there. We should also be clear, we've lost almost all these wars going back to Vietnam, including Afghanistan and Iraq. That was Dennis Kucinich, former presidential candidate, served 8 terms in the House of Representatives before the Democratic Party pushed him out. I want to thank the Real News Network and its production team, Cameron Granadino, Adam Coley, and Kayla Rivera. You can find me at chrisedges.substack.com.
2: Okay, we're coming back here. This is Chris Skyhawk with the Universal Perspectives. That, of course, was Chris Hedges interviewing Dennis Kucinich. What a wonderful interview. I hope you enjoyed that. I don't know about enjoy is a pretty strong word, but certainly informative. But now I want to update this a little bit, bring us up to this current time. Of course, we are in the war with Iran now. And I would like to hear this piece from a podcast called Breaking Points with Crystal Crystal Ball and Sagar and Jetty. I really recommend you tune them in. And I watch them on YouTube. They come free there. They have different... Well, I'll explain the format. Crystal Ball is a lefty, and Sagar and Jetty, he's a libertarian. So they come at these things from different angles, but they're both really whip smart. You learn a lot watching their show. I enjoy them a lot. Again, Breaking Points. Check them out. Let me dial up there. They're going to talk about the cost of the current Iran war here.
3: Story, especially, I keep going back to that NBC News report, that we are already rationing interceptors, having to pick and choose. Okay, we see an Iranian ballistic missile coming in. Is this a really important target? Are service member lives at risk? Are we going to bother to actually try to take down these missiles, or are we going to just accept the damage here? We're already in this place. So let's go ahead and put A6 up on the screen here. This has some of the numbers. And Sagar, why don't you go ahead and explain what we're seeing here with the Patriot and the THAAD interceptors?
4: Right. And so CSI, first of all, can I just debunk some Ben Shapiro level lunacy? So the latest cope by the neocons is, well, missile stockpiles are classified. Again, CSIS, the irony is that CSIS here is basically an arm of the Pentagon. They're like the most pro-defense think tank in all of Washington. So when they're publishing these assessments, if they were completely BS, the Pentagon, many other people would say, oh, this is wrong. If you they have an entire page on their methodology. I recommend that you go read it. The TLDR, is, if you're skeptical especially, the TLDR is basically that because Congress, all of these weapons have to be paid for. The Congress is the person who funds, are the people who fund the Pentagon. So the Pentagon have to make annual reports to Congress about what it's buying and what the general inventory levels. This can give you an extraordinary amount of confidence about where the stockpiles were. So pre-war, and by the way, when we say pre-war, we're saying February 27th. It's actually very important to say those pre-war numbers were already catastrophically low because of what was going on in Ukraine and because of what happened both under Biden and Trump when we were shooting down a bunch of Iranian missiles that were going after Israel. So all of that being said, before the war, February 27th, the number of Patriots in the U.S. arsenal was 2,330. They can say this with absolute confidence. Now, the current number, as of July 27th, is between 759 and 827. Just think about what a dramatic drop that is in the overall stockpile. And just to give you a an idea of what it means now for choices by the United States, President Zelensky, while he was in the Oval Office, said that just to get Ukraine through the summer, they need 300 Patriots to be given to them, which would be almost half of the stockpile that currently exists just in the U.S. inventory alone. Also, for those who are complaining about these numbers include the replenishment that have come since the beginning of the war. Just again, to show you all how disastrous this has been. But that number is actually worse. So 452 THAADs in the U.S. arsenal before the war on February 27th. That was already 25% lower than where it was back in last June, I believe, under Operation Midnight Hammer, when the United States in the 12-day war fired 25% of all THAADs that we had in the U.S. stockpile just to protect Israel. Not to protect America, to protect Israel. The current number is now between 234 and 278. Now, remember that the number of new THAADs that are coming online into the system, 12, according to the Pentagon. They take forever to build, and they have massive contracts now. But you can try and crash, you know, the defense base and all of that. It's not going to work unless it's like World War II total inventory. This is, I mean, there's no other way to say it. This is terrifying for the world because, and look, Taiwan, like, let's put that aside. Like, because at that point, I don't even, you know, even before all of this, the CSIS war games from 2 years ago when the stockpile was much higher, CSIS, again, had a war game where they concluded the United States would lose. So that was then. We're long past that. We're at a point where South Korea, Japan, the Strait of Malacca. You know, you think you care about Hormuz, go and take a look at Malacca and what moves through there on a daily basis. Like, we are now at a point where I'm talking about extremely critical situations, ones of either NATO or quasi-NATO type allies, where it starts to get on the table. And somebody made a good point. The actual impact of this in the near term, we can keep this piddly stuff going with Iran for, you know, potentially another year or two. That's not the problem. The problem is that when the next president gets sworn in January 2029, he's going to get a briefing by the Indo-PACOM, by the, you know, the people who are responsible for that region. And they're going to be like, look, sir, this is how many we got. This is how many that's going to come online. You could try and throw money at the problem. The Trump administration certainly is. But the reality is that if this X and Y happens, there's not a fucking thing you can do about it. That's not my language. That's Trump's language, whenever it comes to Taiwan. He said that in 2020. So just to give people, you know, an example of what this means for the retrenchment of the United States and part of why this war has been so absolutely catastrophic. And we've seen it already. Let's put A8 up on the screen, for example, which we've talked about previously. The military has to now start rationing. If anybody watched that movie that was on Netflix about the nuclear strike, you know, there was a nuclear missile. The whole plot is that it's incoming to the United States and they only fire two ground-based interceptors to shoot down the missile and they fail. Mm. And somebody in the control room or situation room is like, why don't we fire another one? They're like, we can't. We have to ration because we only have 48. So in case we have to save it for future. So you have to sit there and let 10 million people die. That's the most extreme example of what rationing looks like. This is what rationing looks like on a much more micro scale. We have all these bases spread out across the world. And what is Iran telling us? We can hit you in Jordan. We can hit you in Saudi. We can hit you in Bahrain. We can hit you in Kuwait. Even in Egypt, you are not safe. You know, you are not safe anywhere around this world. And then what does that mean? It means that you also have this Ukraine situation, which is happening. They're begging for 300 missiles. By the way, just this morning in the Black Sea, they're lighting up a bunch of Russian tankers, right? So you could see the globalization of this conflict, the extreme rationing, which is happening. And I have not even mentioned Asia, you know, in what's actually breaking out, which is where any of this would actually be important. So, you know, it's not hyperbolic to say that this has destroyed the ability in the near term of the United States to project power around the world. It has actually removed it in a dramatic sense. Even if we are to throw money at the problem, which we are, it will take years to replenish just to where we are, where we were, and where we were was already a disaster.
3: And here's the thing that it appears that the Iranian strategy was to use their older, more outdated missiles in the beginning of the conflict so that we would burn up our interceptor stockpiles dealing with those. And now they're starting to deploy their more advanced, which is highly sophisticated weaponry when we are in the position of having to ration. So they've been very intelligent about that. They also, we've talked long about how they go after the radar systems so that we have less ability to know what they're doing and be able to intercept their missiles as they're coming in. They've sort of, you know, in a very systematic fashion, degraded our capacity there. And then if you look at that chart of, you know, what we have in terms of Patriots and THAADs, the number of THAADs hasn't changed at all since the ceasefire, which would indicate, I mean, not only did we not replenish, it would indicate we haven't been firing any. We basically stopped firing THAADs because we are so limited in our inventory of them at this point.
4: And the radar was hit.
5: If you're a side sleeper, this almost feels illegal to share. Every side sleeper is making this exact same mistake. That's literally crushing your shoulder joint.
4: By the Iranians, I think on day one of the conflict. And this, you know, just to underscore, like, the total number is the whole world. It's not just about what's happening in CENTCOM. Remember how we had to strip all those THAADs out of South Korea? I look at this, it's never coming back. It's not coming back anytime soon. They should be real nervous up there, you know, being neighbors 45 minutes away from the fourth largest military in the world with a bunch of nuclear-tipped missiles. I mean, that's terrifying.
3: And it's not going to just be like Jordan and the Gulf Arab allies that are rethinking their whole approach to how they deal with the U.S. and how they deal with China and the level of antagonism that they have towards China, Russia, Iran. All of our allies are looking at this and rethinking their entire approach. And at the same time, let's put A9 up on the screen. You know, it's been very, very difficult to accurately cover what is happening, how much damage. We're having to rely on these OSINT accounts and satellite data that is frequently out of date, or looking at what the Iranians say and what they claim. And part of it is that you are now having an even more aggressive crackdown on information coming out of the region. So CENTCOM commander reportedly said videos like this one that was shared previously, that was someone, a service member that was at that base in Jordan when it was hit, that we shared last time, can help Iran with targeting during missile and drone attacks. And deployed U.S. soldiers could soon be ordered to surrender their phones. So they are really trying to crack down on any sort of footage or documentation of the damage that Iran has been able to inflict across the region, both because of, you know, I guess, helping with targeting, although it seems to me like Iran is doing just fine with targeting. Didn't really need the service members' videos. But in addition, just for propaganda values,
4: yeah,
3: because when you see this coming out, yeah, you don't want the American public seeing that Iran is able to strike these bases, and the fear and terror of our service members and the amount of damage being done to our equipment. There is a total blackout on information coming out of the entire region. Very Israeli-coded, actually.
4: Yeah, they do. They literally do not want us to see what our men and women are having to go. You know, honestly, it is more equally terrifying when you look at that, because that video, it's like an office, you know? Mm-hmm. It's like sitting in an office, like any normal. But then you run out and there's sirens going off and you're running to a bomb shelter. I mean, you have a vision of service members who get killed in combat as like being on a front line or engaged in a battle. No, that's not how it works anymore. It's coming from a terrifying threat in the air from thousands of miles away, or, you know, thousands of kilometers away. That is what's scary about this entire thing. And we can feel the terror and try and put ourselves in that situation and say, oh, my God, I cannot believe that our people are going through this. Last thing I just want to highlight, just to show you all, you know, what they spend all our money on. Let's put this next one up here on the screen. I mean, this is bonkers. So just yesterday, the Pentagon has now committed over $120 billion for Patriot missiles and for submarines. This includes half of this is just for Patriot missiles from Lockheed Martin. $59 billion. Don't forget, this is on top of an additional $35 billion multi-year contract for THAAD interceptors that Lockheed had already signed. So let's put that together. $100 billion just to be able to rebuild many of the munitions that we were just fired already in the Iran war and potentially stock up for the years to come. But even if you were to look deeply inside of this, the contract, which, by the way, is going to extend now for multi-years because that's how long it takes to be able to build, you also would have to take a look and say, are we even getting our money's worth? Remember, the new Patriots cost $4 million apiece and take years to produce, just one of those missiles. So we're paying top dog. Just in case you're wondering, both Lockheed Martin and RTX, which is a submarine builder, this month raised their 2026 profit and revenue projections on the strength of their munition sales. This is what America, and that's in their terms of their profit, right? So their profit's going up. We're getting bilked. Every time you pay your taxes, we pay our quarterly taxes as business owners. This is the shit that it's going to.
3: Yeah.
4: I was telling you about my Amtrak experience. I'm not a huge national rail guy or whatever, but on the Acela corridor, yeah, I think it makes sense, you know, in these highly connected cities. So yesterday, I was in New York. I'm coming home. I'm on the new Amtrak, the next gen Amtrak, but which, by the way, I paid more for to go from New York to Washington, D.C. than I paid to go from Tokyo to Kyoto on a much better train, which was built in the 1990s. The train broke down in the middle of nowhere. We had to get off the train, literally in the middle of nowhere, and go from one train to another train on a rinky-dink little bridge and then sit on our suitcases in the aisle. That happened here in the United States of America yesterday, not just to me, to a lot, hundreds of other people, okay? That's on a nationally funded Amtrak with the next gen and hundreds of billions of dollars from the United States government, from, you know, New York government, all these municipalities. This is what we spend our money on. You know, we spend our money on these missiles, and then even when we do spend our money on rail or innovation or things, shit literally breaks down. Would never happen. And, you know, in Japan, they give you an apology if something happens, if you're 5 minutes late or 5 seconds late, something like that. They give you a letter saying, we're very sorry for the disruption in our service. I'm just giving an example of, like, it's not woe is me, but that's the state of our infrastructure of our country, not to mention all of our other economic problems. And this, we spend $120 billion. Nobody even blinks an eye 120. But do you have any, you know, how many Amtrak you could build if that's what you wanted to do?
3: Yeah.
4: Cars, investment, whatever. I don't care.
3: Here's here's some examples. So for $120 billion, you could fund all of SNAP for a year, all of SNAP. You could institute universal pre-K for the majority of 3 and 4 year olds.
4: Right.
3: You could fully expand Head Start. If you want to build housing, you could build somewhere around 600,000 affordable apartment units or 461,000 basic housing units, like of a standalone single home variety. So that's what we're talking about here. And we just throw this around. Oh, $120 billion. Of course, the military's getting even more money. And then you look at the results. It genuinely is mind-boggling. What is the money going for? What are we accomplishing with this money? And then you have Trump out there making comments like, yeah, we can't have nice things. You know, it'd be nice to have affordable childcare. We can't do that because we got to fund our military. Really? Why? What is our military doing? It's just, you know, revealing to the world that we have spent all of this is thrown at these defense industrial contractors. They are making money hand over fist, and the whole strategy is rotten to its core. But that won't stop them from continuing. We need $100 billion more and $100 billion more. Mm-hmm. The whole defense budget's got to go up to $1.5 trillion. Pete Hegseth tells us that the greatest threat to America is that we don't fund the Defense Department to a $1.5 trillion price tag. That is so incredibly insane. And think about your town. Think about what a tiny fraction of that money could mean for your town. It's crazy. As our infrastructure crumbles, as our airports are disgusting, as, you know, our bridges are degrade, all that stuff, the trains, the schools, all of it. And, you know, in very minimal, bare-bones social safety net that's constantly being attacked and made even more threadbare. And just money hand over fist to...
2: Okay, that's almost done there. That's Crystal and Saga of Breaking Points. Again, I truly recommend them. And they're very smart people. And even though they're ideologically, politically, ideologically different, you learn a lot as they discuss different issues. And obviously, they're massively in agreement there about this crazy defense funding that we're on. So I'll just say a couple more things here. We're almost at the end of our hour. This has been Universal Perspectives. I'm your host, Chris Skyhawk. It's coming at you from KNYO Studios in downtown Fort Bragg, California. Wherever you hear this, please go ahead and share it with other people. I'm really interested in growing not only my show, Universal Perspectives, but also the community-based media, of which I am so proud to be a part of. I know it's been a pretty depressing show, so let's go on a happier note. Give me some Cat Stevens here.

been happy lately, thinking about the good things to come. And I believe it could be something good had begun.

up with a great song, but I'm feeling very inspired. Also, what Dennis said, we are inheritors of consciousness. Let's remember that as we move forward, too. What are we as human beings? We can be better, certainly. Back to Cat.

Yeah, welcome back to another edition of Music for the Easily Bored. My name is Fred. This is KNYOLP Fort Bragg on 107.7 FM. Also streaming live on the web at KNYO.org. It's now 7 minutes past 8 o'clock. You remember iTunes used to be just such a fantastic music library and DJ. It could do anything. And now with Apple Music, it's just different story. It's just not playlist friendly, but anyway, this last one that was Krung Bin, the anniversary of the Universe Smiles Upon You. That was their 2015 release and 2025 10 years celebration. I saw them live in San Francisco. I highly recommend, if you ever have a chance to see them live, that trio from Houston, Texas. And before that, there was some good old blues from the Fat Possum Records. Robert Balfour, Pushing My Luck, an album that he released in, that was 2003. And the song was I Got My Eyes on You, for sure. And the next few songs are dedicated again. Sue Foley, she impressed everyone at the Mendocino Music Festival. Couple Fridays ago, fantastic. This is from her album released in 2018 called Ice Queen, and this is some Spanish influential flamenco influences, and she's a guitar virtuoso, and it's called The Dance from The Ice Queen. Here's Sue Foley from Canada.

Yeah, and that was Morsu Foley. That was from her 2024 album called Pinky's Blues. 2024, yes. And 2021, sorry. And that was Stop These Teardrops. And before that, from 2024, acoustic album called One Guitar Woman. And the song is called In My Girlish Days. Fantastic. Check her out. Sue Foley performed a couple Fridays ago at the Mendocino Music Festival. Fantastic guitar virtuoso. Absolutely stunning. And this next one, absolutely my album of the year, Aldous Harding from New Zealand. If you don't know her, check her out. Buy everything she has ever released and watch her on the Tiny Desk Concert. Just fantastic. Not just musically, but also lyrically. And this is her latest one called Train on the Island, just released 2026. And the song is called Worms. Here is Aldous Harding.

Yeah, and here's another contender of album of the year for me, and I've played her last week as well, Natalie Bergman. Born in the suburbs of Chicago, now based out of Los Angeles, and she has signed on the Third Man Records. That's, of course, Jack White. Who else would discover her? Her first solo album, she's also part of the duo Wild Bell with her brother Elliot Bergman. Wonderful album. This is a must-buy, and the song is called Gunslinger, and the album is called My Home Is Not In This World. And his next one, we're going all the way to Siberia, and they make fantastic music. They're called Atikin. The album is called Phenomenon, released in 2023, and the song is My Wing. Here's Atikin.

Yeah, and that was a Finnish-Swedish band called Hedningarna. The album was called Tre. That's from 1994 originally, and that's an updated version from 2011. And the song was called Segjaten, and it includes a jok, which is a song form from the Sami, a Finnish tribe. Originals. Anyway, Hitney Garner, check it out. Fantastic album. Tre and good band. This next one, we're going to move on from Europe to Africa. This is Sidi Touré from 2011 called Sahel Folk, and the song is Vaivi Zarabo. Here's Sidi Touré.

Yeah, that was Madhu Mokhtar from their latest one called Tears of Injustice, 2025 released, Takoba. The song before that, Tina Reeban featuring Fatah Kaplan, Amatsu, the deluxe version from 2023 released, Tenere Den, that's the song. And before that, we had Umu Sangare from her album called Morgoya from 2017, and the song was Bene Bene. Yeah, it's now 8:58. Thank you for tuning in to this edition of Music for the Easily Bored. My name is Fred. This is KNYOLP for Bracken, 107.7 FM. It's streaming live on the web at knyo.org. I got one more here for you, and that's the Songhai Blues from Optimism from 2020, and it's their version of Don't Worry, Be Happy. The song is called Worry. Have a good one. Enjoy the warm weather on the coast, but it's going to be another heat wave for everyone else. Here they are. Have a good one. Songhai Blues.

I'm gonna ask you to do something since we're recording, since you are a singing type audience. Would you do Amazing Grace with me?

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We've come to the point in this album where those listening on cassette or records will have to stand up or sit down and turn over the record or tape. 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Thank you. Here's side two.

the work, you know? You f***ing parasites! Do you know what you want? Hey! You listening to me, bollocks? 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

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Thank you.

something that's a little bit more mellow right now. This thing is on the second Capricorn album, What If. It actually closes the record. I think the song title describes the mood of the song pretty well, so we're going to try and do this thing here for you right now.

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1: 100 years ago, there were 100,000 tigers in the wild. 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
1: 100 years ago, there were 100,000 tigers in the wild. 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

I'm

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I hold in my hand three letters from the stages of your fine, fine, super fine career. And my best white shirts with a Mr. B collar laying all over the front lawn. 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There.

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Yeah, I'm staying with the power of you.

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No buttons to push. Right now, I'd like to dedicate this song to everybody here with hearts, any kind of hearts and ears. 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

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You say you never compromise with a mystery tramp, but now you got to realize he's not selling any alibi. 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
1: Okay, shotgun.
0: No, dude.
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0: No, dude, we're taking you to the doctor's and the dentist. 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
1: over
0: too cool.
1: Over the rivers and through the... No. Going driving.
0: No, dude, just sit still and don't jump around.
1: I'm the man behind the wheel.
0: Dude, just put on your seatbelt.
1: Okay.
0: Dude, this is impossible.
1: Okay, it's on. Here we go. I'm ready to
0: Chester,
1: go.
0: Chester, just sit down.
1: So who are we picking up first?
0: No,
1: the doctor?
0: No, dude, just relax.
1: I love driving. Driving Miss Daisy.
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1: Yeah.
0: Okay, it's a song by the Chips.

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0: like that.
1: Everybody says she looks better like that.
2: 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KNYOLP, Fort Bragg.
3: If we continue to consume our natural resources at the rate we do now, by 2050, it could take three Earths to meet our needs. 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

0: Hello?
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0: 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Yo,
1: can you hear me now?
0: Speak loud.
1: Yo, I, yo, I,

0: Y'all know what I'm saying?
1: Yeah, I understand what you're saying. If I can put you at hold, you can talk to my manager.
0: Don't be acting all jive-headed with your Gatorade brain, your goofy-ass, jive-headed, lanky-ass, drinking hand-me-down status quo. Don't be playing around with that. Face to face, let me talk to the flow manager.
1: Okay.
0: What's his name?

0: We're in a moment right now. And I gave him my epoch speech about this is a turning point in the nation's history. And for the first time, Capitol has, you know, they've got the whip hand and they're whipping. And they're trying to get it all. And they, you know, they have a shot. You know, nothing is certain, but this AI will decimate working class and middle class life in this country and in the world following this country. Because capital can, for the first time, you know, take the lion's share of the profits and screw the working class, because they don't need human workers as they have before, you know. And, you know, this is like, and I told him, this is like the Griftopia age, where everybody is stealing the largest amounts their hands, their pockets, their mouths can carry. Because this is that moment. And capital recognizes it, you know. And I think the whole idea behind sentient yet non-human labor was to deprive the working class and the middle class of everything they needed for life so that they would be more servile. And this is that moment, man. This is that moment. And we're about to see something, I think, perfectly monstrous in the months and years to come. And they could not have a more perfect exemplar and avatar in the fat boy, Donald Demon Trump. And, you know, because he's, you know, he's grasping with both hands and taking it all and throwing it down his gullet as quick as he can, because he wants it all, you know.
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0: We live in an era of the great grift. One writer called it Griftopia. This is an era of taking, where people are snatching stuff just because they want it straight out of the air. And it's no longer covered by, you know, political niceties, a soft, sonorous voice, international law. They take things because they want things. And they take things using the military because of the strength and the quote-unquote lethality of the military. This is the great grift, the great take. And why is it happening now? You know why? I think they know that this thing is on the brink of failure. And if they don't take it now, they won't be able to take it tomorrow. But they want to take it before the ecological situation becomes really unlivable, untenable, water systems break down, electric systems collide because they're building so many data centers to support AI industries that small towns and villages will get crushed below the weight of their bills and electricity bills and water bills to support these systems. Everybody is getting in on the grift, the take, the getting paid, because this is that moment. Capital is rapacious and awake to the great grift that's happening every day right in front of our eyes. With love, not fear. This is Mumia Abu-Jamal.
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2: Now, one of these politicians mentioned the dead. Fear travels faster than a correction, and they know it. Is your ballot now a political hostage? Congressman Raja Krishnamoorthy wants Postmaster General David Steiner gone. In a letter Monday to Steiner and the U.S. Postal Service's Board of Governors, the Illinois Democrat wrote that under Steiner, the Postal Service has become, quote, a partisan instrument of voter suppression. Here's why. Trump signed an executive order in March telling the Postal Service to stop delivering mail ballots in any state that won't hand over its voter rolls to be checked against a federal citizenship list that he's approved of. Steiner told the Senate he'd do exactly that. Federal courts have now twice ruled that that order is unconstitutional, and 23 states plus the District of Columbia have sued. Steiner won't answer Congress in writing and refused to testify voluntarily. An institution that's delivered mail without regard to party for over 200 years has been turned into a weapon against Democratic voters. Spokane burns while big oil banks billions. Three fires ignited outside Spokane last Saturday afternoon. By Monday, they'd torched more than 8,000 acres, destroyed at least 700 homes and businesses, and forced 65,000 people out of their homes. Senator Maria Cantwell called it the top fire in the nation. Mayor Lisa Brown called it the worst natural disaster the region has ever faced. Governor Bob Ferguson declared a statewide emergency and asked FEMA for help. Across Washington, more than 250,000 acres are burning, and smoke from 50 large uncontained fires is now fouling the air in Portland, Seattle, Boise, and Salt Lake City. Here's the part that ought to make you furious. Chevron just booked $12.1 billion in quarterly profits. Exxon booked $14.5 billion, juiced by the oil price spike from Trump's Iran war. And on Monday, while Spokane was still smoldering, the Interior Department proposed gutting the Arctic offshore drilling safeguards written after Deepwater Horizon, calling them unnecessary regulatory burdens. Clarence Dubois of 350.org said the industry, quote, may not have struck the match. Did it just spend 50 years soaking the kindling? Why does Trump keep doing Putin's bidding? Writer Greg Oliar re-ran his case this week that Donald Trump has functioned as a Kremlin asset for decades, and it reads worse now than when he wrote it. The United States voted with Russia, North Korea, and Belarus against a UN motion condemning the invasion of Ukraine. Trump sent Marco Rubio to negotiate Ukraine's future without Ukraine in the room. He called Zelensky a dictator and blamed Kyiv for being invaded. The Senate Intelligence Committee found Trump's own campaign chairman handing polling data to Russian intelligence. Paul Manafort pleaded guilty to a conspiracy against the United States. A former Soviet intelligence officer claims Trump was recruited by the KGB in 1987, although nobody has proven it. Oliar says Trump has tied America to a, quote, petty, cruel, genocidal tyrant. We don't need a code name to see whose side he's on. ICE is serving detainees water full of worms. Carlitos Ricardo Parias has spent months locked inside the Adelanto ICE Processing Center, run for profit by the GEO Group. He kept telling his family the water was filthy. Then he filled a plastic bottle from the communal jug and held it up on a video call. You can see things swimming in it. About 80 men have shared a pair of 10-gallon containers. A federal judge ordered ICE just 2 weeks ago to give detainees round-the-clock access to clean drinking water. So this is what compliance looks like? Homeland Security denies there's any problems, saying the water comes from the city and the staff drink it too. Parias was shot by an ICE agent in October, then jailed by the agency that shot him. His attorney put it plainly, quote, "No one would give that kind of water to their dog or cat." And that's the way it is today, Tuesday, August 4th, 2026. I'm Tom Hartman.

wanna play a little song. I got to talk a little bit now. Ladies and gentlemen, but between these two guys, I might play this all night. I don't feel like I should stop. I said,

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I grew up singing together. My parents are big Motown fans. Back in my hometown in North Dakota, my dad was friends with one of the few bands around the area. And they're a blues band. They were called the Bad Medicine Blues Band. It was a huge impact on me, you know, my first concert, and they're a great band. It's a phenomenal guitar player, this guy, Ted Larson. Seeing him play guitar, he's the earthly reason why I'm playing blues guitar. Anything you wanna be. So anything's possible is having such a just a passion to play music, and I can't imagine what my life would have been like without having parents to support that. If parents get behind your kids, you know, it's just the greatest thing, you know, it makes you feel so good. The song Thankful is a song that I was able to do a duet with Michael McDonald on. She's just one of the greatest singers of all time, obviously, and a really nice guy. It was just an honor to be able to

0: Well, I'd say probably my biggest influence, if I had to pick one, is Stevie Wonder. I got to meet him one time. We got to play one of his songs in his honor. He was being inducted into the Songwriters Hall of Fame. It was the most nerve-wracking thing I've ever, you know, done in my life.
1: So we're gonna ask young Johnny Lang to come back and join me.
0: Yeah, one of the most influential moments for me as a musician was play with B.B. King. First time I got to sort of jam with him was just incredible. His manager just came up to me the day of the show, and we were opening up for him. He said, "Hey, do you want to play tonight?" I'm like, "Yes." And he said, "Well, B.B. wants to talk to you." I think I was 16. "B.B. wants to talk to you before you do, and just talk about, you know, what you guys are going to play." And I'm just like, oh my gosh, my knees are knocking. I'll just always remember that.

0: I just, you know, I hope just one person could, just their life could be touched for the better, you know. I just want it to be a blessing to people. I feel like if I'm not doing it for that reason, then I'm just sort of fulfilling my own ego. I really don't want to do that. Obviously, I want to be a positive influence in whoever life I can be. All I gotta do is keep it together.
1: We're all doomed! People are breathing out this living poison and trying to float into my orifices. I lost my car keys. I had to steal my neighbor's Segway to get here today. And on the way, I crashed in this dumpster. And these kids are making a video, and now I'm on TikTok. I can't.
2: Excuse me.
1: Yeah? Being not hysterical, despite, you know, things. Oh, I can do that. Dignified.
3: Gentlemen.

0: design has perfected the art of the steal.
1: Bad things happen in Philadelphia. Bad things.
2: He's just afraid of
1: the left side. Stand back and stand by.
0: But he said there were very fine people on both sides. He said maybe...

0: taking injection bleach.
1: They cheat.
2: Who's it gonna be?
3: That was really a productive segment, wasn't it? Keep yapping, man.
4: If you'll excuse me, the murder hornets come out of me.

0: Yes, delightful, delightful.
1: Ask for a change of atmosphere.
0: I wish I could sing like that. It's not everything, singing, you know. The only important thing these days is rhythm and melody. Rhythm and melody.

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3: I'm the biggest boss that you've seen thus far.
2: Smoking Joe.
4: Well, I'm the boss. Head honcho. El numero uno.
0: Yo!
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1: Believe this. 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

0: say it. Yeah, yeah. Yeah, yeah. Yeah, yeah. Yeah, yeah. Yeah, yeah. Okay.
1: Say
0: okay.
1: It's an interlude, y'all. Just an interlude. Interlude, y'all. Yeah.
2: Just an interlude?
1: It's an interlude, y'all. Just an interlude. Interlude, y'all. Double up, yo.
2: Uptown.
1: Official. You ain't no. Uh-huh. Yeah.

0: Okay. Life. We're doing it. Right here. On the Yo. No?
1: Thinking of booking Smoke and Joe?
2: Oh, God, yes.
1: Just remember one thing.
3: Price went up.
4: It's so worth it.
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0: Come on down. The Price is Right, right here on the Yo. Yo, baby, yo. Yo.
1: We the most best.
2: I see.
1: Yeah. Super.

0: Yeah, cause here we come. What? Oh, it's only Tuesday. Never mind.
1: Time for a throwback. Time for a throwback.
2: That one, that's throwback.
1: By DJ Smokin' Joe. You're gonna love this.
3: Check it out! Check it out! Check it out! Check it
4: out! Ladies and gentlemen,
5: are you ready for this?
6: Turn up the volume. The beats are louder, the bass is deeper, and
0: oh,
6: the
0: man,
6: fight
0: we got
6: is
0: the DJ mixing something up, man. We got going way back, freestyle.